The crisis-prone Middle East region is once again facing a new political and security arrangement. An arrangement that could transform the balance of power among regional and global actors. In such circumstances, the defense agreement between Saudi Arabia, Turkey, and Pakistan in Mecca gains significance beyond a trilateral pact. An agreement under which an attack on one member will be considered an attack on all three countries. The importance of this pact must be examined within the framework of new regional alignments. The US remains an important military power in the Middle East, but regional countries are seeking independent security capacities more than ever. On the other side, the Iranian regime has built a network of allies and proxy groups in the region over the past years. A network referred to as the Axis of Resistance. And it encompasses major actors in Iraq, Yemen, and Lebanon. Meanwhile, Iraq and Yemen could be among the first testing grounds for this new arrangement. In Iraq, groups close to Iran are Tehran's most important tools for regional influence, and in Yemen, the Houthis, who have close ties with Iran, have repeatedly targeted Saudi interests. Now the question arises, to what extent can the Mecca Pact increase Saudi Arabia's deterrent power, and if the conflict expands, will the scope of its commitments extend to these two fronts as well? From this perspective, the Mecca Pact is not just an agreement between three countries, but could be a sign of an effort to form a security center of gravity in the region. In this program, we will take a look at this pact, the goals of the three signatory countries, the position of Iran and the Axis of Resistance, its potential consequences for the equations in Iraq and Yemen, and the question of whether the Middle East is on the verge of forming a new security order.

0: Greetings and salutations. Tonight's program, Canoon, with me, Fatima Osmani. The topic of tonight's discussion is the Mecca Pact. Our guests are Mr. Shahin Madaris, a security studies analyst and international relations expert, and Mr. Cameron Tamori, a senior international relations expert. Welcome to the program, gentlemen. Mr. Tamori, as the name suggests, the Mecca Pact was signed in Mecca, not Riyadh. What message could this carry? And is this a Sunni coalition against the region's Shiite front? Look, fundamentally, the Mecca Pact is generally the result of new security and military arrangements that have begun following recent developments, specifically since October 7th, and continue to this day. In fact, it is the result of new security and military arrangements that have taken shape in this region. Essentially, regional or global coalitions emerge under specific conditions of international crises, and their actual goal is a form of coalition, a type of deterrence, or collective defense. The recent Mecca Pact between the three countries of Pakistan, Saudi Arabia, and in fact, Turkey. Well, let's look at this issue from three dimensions. One dimension is the declaratory aspect, that is, what these countries have announced themselves. What they have stated is that this is a defensive and military pact with a deterrent nature. According to Saudi officials, it is not a sectarian pact, meaning not a religious one, and as Turkish officials have stated, it is not directed against any specific country. Therefore, we fundamentally cannot say this is a religious pact, or a coalition of Sunni countries against the Shia world or Shia majority countries. However, what could the message of this pact actually be? The fact that it was signed in Mecca can, in itself, be a symbolic and political message. If this were merely a defense and security pact, it could have naturally been signed in Riyadh, like the previous pact between Saudi Arabia and Pakistan in 2025. But the fact that it was signed in Mecca, as the most important religious center for Muslims, carries its own symbolic, religious, and political message, meaning that these three countries, which have predominantly Sunni populations and are among the major Islamic countries in the region, signing the pact in Mecca could mean that we, a group of Muslim countries, have decided to sign a pact based on which we intend to participate in shaping the architecture and new security arrangements, and to be the architects of a new order in the Middle East ourselves. On the other hand, they have left the door open for other Islamic countries, especially Sunni majority countries in the region, to join this pact. Therefore, although in practice this pact is currently temporarily created due to the recent wars, the two recent wars by Israel and the US against the Islamic Republic and their consequences, as well as the attacks that the Islamic Republic carried out against Persian Gulf countries, especially Saudi Arabia, and currently this pact is focused more on them, it is not necessarily a pact that we can define as a Sunni Muslim front against Shia Muslims, although the group they are currently balancing against is indeed the coalition of the Islamic Republic of Iran and its proxy forces.
1: Thank you very much. In another question, we will return to whether the message will change again if other countries want to join this pact. I had a question for Mr. Madarez. As we know, Mr. Madarez, after the Mecca Pact, the military and security alignment within the Islamic Republic changed, and appointments of officials were made. Do you think this was a reaction to the announcement of the Mecca Pact?
0: Good day. Greetings to you, Mr. Taimouri, and your respected viewers. First, let me point out one thing. In politics, form is very important. That is why when we look at it, the Mecca Pact has been formed. Well, it is between three Sunni countries, and although Pakistan has the second largest Shia population, despite the Saudi deputy foreign minister announcing that this is by no means a religious or sectarian pact, nor a religious bloc, in politics, form also has an impact. This form that has been created is a new version of the Abraham Accords, but this time it is being established and moving forward between Muslim countries. This is why we see that what was once an Arab NATO is now having its initial bricks laid, in a way, in the form of an Islamic coalition. When we come to what is happening inside the Islamic Republic, we had 6 appointments by the third leader of the Islamic Republic, who is currently in a state of absence, and there are very serious doubts regarding whether he is even alive or not. Is he conscious or not? Because when he cannot show himself in such chaotic conditions, when else is he going to show himself? Now, when we look at these 6 appointments, from the chief of the general staff of the armed forces to the besieged, which has reached a person like Hossein Taib, who was previously the defeated commander of the IRGC intelligence, there are 2 interesting points about it. One is that these 6 people did not replace 6 people who retired, they replaced 6 corpses. Six people who were eliminated. The second point, which is very important and which you kindly mentioned, is whether these dismissals and appointments are in line with the Mecca Agreement or not. Let's look at it from this angle. Muhammad Ayoub, who is one of the truly most prominent theorists in the field of realism, specifically the so-called subaltern realism of the global south, explains this. He has a very important argument, stating that in systems such as the one we are facing in the Islamic Republic, ideological systems, totalitarian systems, in these systems in the global south, military mechanisms are practically not in the service of internal or national security. They are in the service of repression. When we look at this, it becomes completely clear that alongside the appointment of someone with a background like Taib, and the appointment of individuals such as the current secretary or chief of the joint staff of the armed forces whose background is in law enforcement, police, it is not that we mean to say the police are lesser, or to belittle such a thing, but how much field command experience does this person have to have reached this position? Or another person like Mohsen Razi, who is appointed as secretary in the Supreme National Security Council. Well, Mohsen Razi has a completely failed track record in terms of military performance. Alongside this, let us also look at these installment-based executions that the Islamic Republic is carrying out in a criminal manner. When we put all these together, it seems that these appointments and changes in the upper ranks of the armed and law enforcement forces of the Islamic Republic have more of an internal goal than an external one.
1: Thank you very much, Mr. Taimouri. In the previous question, you mentioned that it is possible for Egypt and other countries to join this pact. Hakan Fidan proposed that Egypt join this pact, and a week later, the foreign ministers of Turkey, Saudi Arabia, and Egypt held a friendly meeting in Cairo. Do you think it is likely that this pact will expand and other countries in the region will join it? And is there a possibility for this pact to become larger and grow? And could this expansion affect the security situation of these countries and the security situation of the region?
0: What can be gathered from the content of this pact and, in fact, based on the comments made by the officials of these three countries, yes, there is absolutely a possibility that this pact will expand to other countries in the region, and Turkey has explicitly stated that they want Egypt to join this pact as well, and Egypt itself is also inclined and willing to join this pact.

However, what we see now in recent times, for example, is that this pact, as we know, has been the result of 1 or 2 years of consultation until it was finally finalized. And during this 2-year period, these countries were in a state of discussion and consultation, and Egypt was one of the countries that was seriously and actively seeking to be able to join this pact. But the fact that this pact was signed and Egypt did not actually join it, in the first stage, this goes back to a few points.

0: Although countries like Turkey and Saudi Arabia have stated that there are still some technical issues to resolve before Egypt can join, based on reports from individuals close to Saudi Crown Prince Mohammed bin Salman and other experts, the reasons Egypt has not yet joined come down to two main factors. One is Egypt's own security and political considerations. The other relates to certain differences or grievances that Saudi Arabia has with Egypt. Regarding Egypt's own concerns, firstly, they currently have specific security and political concerns in relation to Israel. Secondly, there is a fear of being drawn into a conflict with the Houthis or other proxies of the Islamic Republic, because one of the important clauses of this pact is exactly like Article 5 of the NATO Charter, where an armed attack on one member is considered an attack on all, and this is a very critical clause. Naturally, any country wanting to join this pact must be prepared to commit to fulfilling its obligations in this regard if necessary. Apparently, Saudi Arabia has stated that since Abdel Fattah el-Sisi took power in Egypt, Saudi Arabia has provided significant financial aid to Egypt, but in return, Egypt has not stood behind Saudi Arabia when needed, especially in recent conflicts with Iran. For example, Egypt provided military aid to the UAE, such as fighter jets and other armaments, but did not provide such support to Saudi Arabia, or in Saudi Arabia's conflict with the Houthis, Egypt did not offer the level of support expected by the Saudis. Therefore, I think the reason Egypt hasn't joined yet is that Saudi Arabia wants to be sure that if Egypt does join, it is fully prepared to fulfill its commitments under this pact. But Egypt is, in any case, a potential member and could become an actual one, and other countries including Kuwait, Qatar, Jordan, and perhaps the UAE and Oman are currently less likely to join this pact, but other members are very likely to, as they have announced that the doors are open. And in my opinion, other countries are effectively waiting to see where this pact leads, because, in any case, we still don't know many details about this pact, and it's not clear what the implementation mechanism will be, or in practice, how effective it will actually be. In my view, if other countries see that this pact can be effective in practice, and for instance, if it succeeds in preventing drone and missile attacks on an Arab country, I think they will be encouraged to join this pact one after another, and we will witness a new security bloc comprised of Islamic, mainly Sunni, countries in the region, which in turn will have its own consequences and results.
1: Given Egypt's important role in joining the Mecca Pact and especially in maintaining the security of the Bab el-Mandeb, Mr. Madariz, do you really think Egypt can play this role and be effective in maintaining the security of the Bab el-Mandeb if it joins the Mecca Pact? And I have another question in this regard later, please go ahead.
0: No, Egypt cannot do this alone. Because for years, the Islamic Republic has been maneuvering to be able to use these waterways in case it faces the situation it is in today. If you look closely, you see the Strait of Hormuz and the Bab el-Mandeb Strait together account for perhaps over a third of the world's. You see the Strait of Hormuz and the Bab el-Mandeb Strait together account for perhaps over a third of the world's energy passing through them.

This is because they are a proxy force of the Islamic Republic with a major difference from other proxies of the Islamic Republic, which is that the Houthis enjoy a high degree of autonomy. The Houthis have by no means always followed the exact orders and commands of the Islamic Republic in many cases regarding their terrorist activities. But overall, it is not the case that they want to be mere subordinates of Tehran. Now, apart from this, when we consider that the Islamic Republic has not only sent weapons to the Houthis but even before its weapon smuggling mechanism to the Houthis was exposed, many shipments were seized, and similar stories, the Islamic Republic.

One thing it did was to set up production lines in Yemen, meaning factories to manufacture a series of these weapons, including drones and remote-controlled vessels, known as USVs, which come in three types. One operates on the surface, and the other two operate underwater. It has provided these to the Houthis, and the Houthis have made use of them. They have repeatedly attacked countries in the region, often resorting to something that can only be called piracy. They have destroyed security in the Bab el-Mandeb Strait and the Red Sea region. Saudi Arabia, or the Saudi Kingdom, formed a coalition for about a decade that relentlessly bombed the Houthis. Did the Houthis leave as a result? No, what was largely able to implement deterrence against the Houthis, one could say, was Operation ASPIDES. The Italian Navy spearheaded ASPIDES. This is something that can influence the Houthis. It is not that Egypt lacks power on its own. Certainly, Egypt has its own territorial sovereignty. Certainly, Egypt can file complaints with international courts, but the reality on the ground is defined in the field, and currently, Egypt lacks the allies it needs. With the formation of the Mecca Pact, we know that movements were initiated in Iraq by the Islamic Republic's proxies, and we see that Saudi Arabia also carried out attacks on the positions of armed forces in Iraq, specifically the Popular Mobilization Forces. Given this security situation in the region and the movements of the Islamic Republic's proxies, what assessment can be made of the region's security status? The most important assessment I have is that, in a way, the countries of the region, especially the southern Persian Gulf states and those in the Middle East, are reaching the conclusion that the United States, due to its great distance and the inconsistency in policymaking during Mr. Trump's term, cannot become a stable strategic ally, with stable being the keyword here.

Well, in such circumstances, what happens is that the Islamic Republic focuses solely on one thing, the continuation of these hostilities and this enmity. On the other hand, what do the countries of the region do? It could be said that their hope in America, if not entirely severed, has significantly diminished. We saw similar behavior once before during the Arab Spring, when that revolution reached Cairo's Tahrir Square. What happened after the Americans, in a sense, abandoned Mubarak was that it was Mohammed bin Zayed from the UAE who first raised the issue that we cannot place all our focus on the United States as a strategic partner. And well, for years it can be said that even the UAE, which currently has the Abraham Accords with Israel, defines itself within this front.

0: Mr. Tamori, we know that one of the main clauses of this treaty is that if one of the members is attacked, it is equivalent to all three countries, being attacked, especially since Saudi Arabia has been attacked so far. Do you think that if all three countries are committed to this clause and this treaty, where will the war in the region head? Look, this treaty, as I mentioned, this clause that, so to speak, if one of the members is attacked, it is considered an attack on the others. This clause is very important and in fact, it is the result of a kind of collective defense. But, as I stated before, this treaty is at the beginning of its path, and for now, the defense ministers of these countries are just about to sit down, create executive mechanisms, establish a secretariat, and it seems there is talk of conducting joint land, air, and sea maneuvers. The way the officials of these countries talk about this treaty, it seems it is a serious treaty and is intended to be long-term, but whether or not another country will necessarily intervene immediately if one of these members is attacked. First of all, this treaty has more of a deterrent aspect, a deterrent nature. Meaning, these three countries, Saudi Arabia, Turkey, and Pakistan, are supposed to use their various military capacities. Economic, political, and diplomatic, to prevent an attack from other countries or, so to speak, create a balance against their common threats. To ensure that if any country or actor, whether state or non-state, wants to attack one of these countries, they know that the cost of this attack will actually be higher, and they will find themselves facing three countries. And this is especially important for Saudi Arabia, which has recently been attacked, so to speak, by the Islamic Republic and its proxy groups. However, one of the clauses of this treaty, or the statement they released, is that if one of the countries is attacked, these countries will consult with each other on how they can actually respond to this attack and what they should do. In my opinion, the first priority is that principle of deterrence. If one of the countries is attacked, if that attack is limited, for example, if tomorrow the Islamic Republic's proxies, the Houthis, or the Islamic Republic itself launches a missile or drone attack on Saudi Arabia, it is not the case that these countries will immediately take action and enter into war, because each of these countries, while they are, so to speak, creating a balance against Iran, they do not want direct conflict or confrontation with the Islamic Republic. Turkey itself has political and economic relations with Iran. Pakistan has long borders with Iran, and it has always tried to prevent any direct conflict with the Islamic Republic. Saudi Arabia has always sought economic security and stability. Therefore, its deterrent nature is very important. But if that country is subjected to a limited attack, they will actually consult with each other. It might involve defensive aid, perhaps so-called arms support, intelligence assistance, and so on. But the important question, the same important question you asked, is this. If a major armed attack occurs, for example, if the Islamic Republic attacks Saudi Arabia's energy and oil infrastructure, then Saudi Arabia will most likely respond in kind. In that case, Turkey and Pakistan would be committed under this pact to get involved, and based on the chain reaction theory, we would witness multiple chain reactions between Saudi Arabia, Iran, and a third party, and in that event, it is likely that this conflict could expand and involve other players as well. Mr. Tamori, please keep it brief. You know that the U.S. is still an effective military power in the region, and so far, neither the U.S. nor the influential countries in Middle Eastern affairs and on the international stage have taken a specific position regarding the Mecca Pact. Do you think they will support this pact in the future? Will they assist this pact? Look, the fact that countries like the United States, European nations, NATO, and Israel have not yet commented or taken a specific position on this matter, this silence could in some way stem from tacit approval. First of all, we must consider that Turkey, Pakistan, and Saudi Arabia themselves have extensive military, economic, political, and diplomatic relations with the United States and Europe, and it is unlikely that they would have taken this action without considering them, without coordinating with the US or European countries, or without informing them, or at least without taking their security, military, and political concerns into account. Turkey itself, well, is a member of NATO, of which the United States is an important and major member. Therefore, I find it unlikely that this was done without coordination. Secondly, since currently the most important targets of this pact are, so to speak, the Islamic Republic and its proxies, the United States will most likely welcome it, because Donald Trump himself, during the two recent conflicts against the Islamic Republic, had repeatedly stated that he wanted countries in the region, as well as NATO, to take on some of the responsibility and help with the situation in the Middle East. Therefore, it might even welcome it because it will cause the pressure on the Islamic Republic to actually increase. European countries as well, and Israel itself, since the main focus is currently on the Islamic Republic and its proxy groups, have remained silent for now, but it depends on where the future of this pact actually leads. Then, if the threat from the Islamic Republic is resolved, considering the positions of this pact and the actions these three countries take within its framework, we may then see these countries take a stance as well. Mr. Madaris, in the previous question, you mentioned what activities the Houthis have had in the region and what impact they have had on regional security and the Bab el-Mandeb. America's current focus is on disarming the Islamic Republic's proxies. Hezbollah in Lebanon and the Hash al-Shaabi, especially in Iraq, and we know that Iraq's security situation is unique, and we know that the Hash and other armed forces in Iraq strongly resist being disarmed. If this resistance continues and they do not lay down their weapons, where do you think tensions in the region, particularly regarding Iraq and Iran, will reach? Look, that is a very important point. Because if the Houthis want to continue their hostile actions, then the international community will be forced to move the bargaining from a bilateral state and enter into a multilateral negotiation. Meaning, to ensure the situation in the Strait of Hormuz is not repeated in the Bab el-Mandeb, it will become clear that the international community must launch a joint operation, sending multinational forces to this region so that they can take control of the situation. Now, when we look at Iraq, we are facing a contradiction. On one hand, we had Qasem Soleimani, who was someone that would go into the offices of Iraq's prime minister and president, put what he wanted on the table, and say that this must be implemented. Fortunately, the Islamic Republic no longer has such a field commander, and that will make things much harder for them. But what is clear is that if these paramilitary and mostly terrorist groups, like the Hash al-Shaabi, attempt to cause serious damage to a country like Israel, then nothing will be able to save them.
1: Thank you very much. I am very grateful for your presence on the program, Mr. Cameron Tamori, Senior Expert in International Relations, and Mr. Shahin Maders, Security Studies Analyst and International Relations Expert. In this program, we discuss the MECA Agreement and its security dimensions in the region, and you observe the opinions of our program's experts. You can watch us on social media platforms like YouTube and X, and write down your comments. Your participation is a source of encouragement for our program. Thank you very much for being with us. Until the next program, farewell.

Greetings, victory to the shining month of Kurdistan. The 25th of Galawesh. The Democratic Party, the Loyalists, the Honorable Ladies. Khalid VIII, the party of progress and hope, the path of the martyrs, political members and the Peshmerga. Kistan. Hatamzar. Lindar. Expense. Animals. The Democratic Party of Novomer, head. Respected Mustafa Hijri, leader of the Democratic Party, of the land. The Kurdistan Party. Kurdistan. Deck. Mustafa Hijri, the Democratic Party. Party. Culture. Salem Standiston. Party Stan. Party. The strategic thought of Kurdistan, the path, the Democratic Party, do not be deceived, political leadership, truth of the truthful. With energy. Barmkara, Hanistan. Kota and. Leadership. Victory. City of Kurdistan. Path of the Martyrs, Qazi Muhammad, Dr. Kasemlu, Dr. Sharafkandi and all the martyrs of freedom and independence, greetings. Political Kara, greetings. The Party. Lady. Mustafa Hijri, leader of the Democratic Party. Party Stand Post and the Party of Friends, welcome. Party. Promotional Scale.

Bundistan, the path of the Peshmerga, Sardasht, Sikhez, Mariwan, Devandara, Kamyaran and Banna, even. Time. Track. Above all, welcome to the land of Kurdistan, the party within, every day of the month, gala, London residents, the people of Kurdistan, high assistance, everyone who is wounded. Willistan, the regime, the celebration. Happiness. External member, bright. Burden, shivering, force. The party, the army of Kurdistan, the friends of the path, the Democrat Party, victory to the path. The courts, the Iranian Islamic regime, the method of the 25th of Galawesh, Sharam Sadej Banafshan, 14 Rad, Farum Sadagi, Hijrans. For us, even those, punishment.

We, Kurdistan, Sedi Karimi, Masoud Alani, Konakala, Hadi Azizi, Omid Chabazi, Amir Soleimani, Mohammad Hajizadeh, Shwana Devazi, Lagman Gorbani, Rahman Kozin, Esmail Badzar and Zakaria Badzar, Intelligence. Generally.

Intelligence, Zakaria Badwi, Esmail Bottom. Even the intelligence agents. They. Lardo. In. Politics. Process. Revolution. The effort. Albania, Bosnia and Herzegovina, Liechtenstein, Macedonia, Bakur, Moldova, Norway. Capital block, path, travel to Europe. Span, the phase. Tehran Revolutionary Court. In the ranks. Bibria. Nima Sala, the shadow. Terrorists, the promise, the shadow Zan. Lore. Lori Dopa. Punishment. Knowledge. Thank you for watching. Stay well.

The crisis-prone Middle East region is once again facing a new political and security arrangement. An arrangement that could transform the balance of power among regional and global actors. In such circumstances, the defense agreement between Saudi Arabia, Turkey, and Pakistan in Mecca gains significance beyond a trilateral pact. An agreement under which an attack on one member will be considered an attack on all three countries. The importance of this pact must be examined within the framework of new regional alignments. The US remains an important military power in the Middle East, but regional countries are seeking independent security capacities more than ever. On the other side, the Iranian regime has built a network of allies and proxy groups in the region over the past years. A network referred to as the Axis of Resistance. And it encompasses major actors in Iraq, Yemen, and Lebanon. Meanwhile, Iraq and Yemen could be among the first testing grounds for this new arrangement. In Iraq, groups close to Iran are Tehran's most important tools for regional influence, and in Yemen, the Houthis, who have close ties with Iran, have repeatedly targeted Saudi interests. Now the question arises, to what extent can the Mecca Pact increase Saudi Arabia's deterrent power, and if the conflict expands, will the scope of its commitments extend to these two fronts as well? From this perspective, the Mecca Pact is not just an agreement between three countries, but could be a sign of an effort to form a security center of gravity in the region. In this program, we will take a look at this pact, the goals of the three signatory countries, the position of Iran and the Axis of Resistance, its potential consequences for the equations in Iraq and Yemen, and the question of whether the Middle East is on the verge of forming a new security order.

0: Greetings and salutations. Tonight's program, Canoon, with me, Fatima Osmani. The topic of tonight's discussion is the Mecca Pact. Our guests are Mr. Shahin Madaris, a security studies analyst and international relations expert, and Mr. Cameron Tamori, a senior international relations expert. Welcome to the program, gentlemen. Mr. Tamori, as the name suggests, the Mecca Pact was signed in Mecca, not Riyadh. What message could this carry? And is this a Sunni coalition against the region's Shiite front? Look, fundamentally, the Mecca Pact is generally the result of new security and military arrangements that have begun following recent developments, specifically since October 7th, and continue to this day. In fact, it is the result of new security and military arrangements that have taken shape in this region. Essentially, regional or global coalitions emerge under specific conditions of international crises, and their actual goal is a form of coalition, a type of deterrence, or collective defense. The recent Mecca Pact between the three countries of Pakistan, Saudi Arabia, and in fact, Turkey. Well, let's look at this issue from three dimensions. One dimension is the declaratory aspect, that is, what these countries have announced themselves. What they have stated is that this is a defensive and military pact with a deterrent nature. According to Saudi officials, it is not a sectarian pact, meaning not a religious one, and as Turkish officials have stated, it is not directed against any specific country. Therefore, we fundamentally cannot say this is a religious pact, or a coalition of Sunni countries against the Shia world or Shia majority countries. However, what could the message of this pact actually be? The fact that it was signed in Mecca can, in itself, be a symbolic and political message. If this were merely a defense and security pact, it could have naturally been signed in Riyadh, like the previous pact between Saudi Arabia and Pakistan in 2025. But the fact that it was signed in Mecca, as the most important religious center for Muslims, carries its own symbolic, religious, and political message, meaning that these three countries, which have predominantly Sunni populations and are among the major Islamic countries in the region, signing the pact in Mecca could mean that we, a group of Muslim countries, have decided to sign a pact based on which we intend to participate in shaping the architecture and new security arrangements, and to be the architects of a new order in the Middle East ourselves. On the other hand, they have left the door open for other Islamic countries, especially Sunni majority countries in the region, to join this pact. Therefore, although in practice this pact is currently temporarily created due to the recent wars, the two recent wars by Israel and the US against the Islamic Republic and their consequences, as well as the attacks that the Islamic Republic carried out against Persian Gulf countries, especially Saudi Arabia, and currently this pact is focused more on them, it is not necessarily a pact that we can define as a Sunni Muslim front against Shia Muslims, although the group they are currently balancing against is indeed the coalition of the Islamic Republic of Iran and its proxy forces.
1: Thank you very much. In another question, we will return to whether the message will change again if other countries want to join this pact. I had a question for Mr. Madaris. As we know, Mr. Madaris, after the Mecca Pact, the military and security alignment within the Islamic Republic changed, and appointments of officials were made. Do you think this was a reaction to the announcement of the Mecca Pact?
0: Good day. Greetings to you, Mr. Taimouri, and your respected viewers. First, let me point out one thing. In politics, form is very important. That is why when we look at it, the Mecca Pact has been formed. Well, it is between three Sunni countries, and although Pakistan has the second largest Shia population, despite the Saudi deputy foreign minister announcing that this is by no means a religious or sectarian pact, nor a religious bloc, in politics, form also has an impact. This form that has been created is a new version of the Abraham Accords, but this time it is being established and moving forward between Muslim countries. This is why we see that what was once an Arab NATO is now having its initial bricks laid, in a way, in the form of an Islamic coalition. When we come to what is happening inside the Islamic Republic, we had 6 appointments by the third leader of the Islamic Republic, who is currently in a state of absence, and there are very serious doubts regarding whether he is even alive or not. Is he conscious or not? Because when he cannot show himself in such chaotic conditions, when else is he going to show himself? Now, when we look at these 6 appointments, from the chief of the general staff of the armed forces to the besieged, which has reached a person like Hossein Taib, who was previously the defeated commander of the IRGC intelligence, there are 2 interesting points about it. One is that these 6 people did not replace 6 people who retired, they replaced 6 corpses. Six people who were eliminated. The second point, which is very important and which you kindly mentioned, is whether these dismissals and appointments are in line with the Mecca Agreement or not. Let's look at it from this angle. Mohammed Ayoub, who is one of the truly most prominent theorists in the field of realism, specifically the so-called subaltern realism of the global south, explains this. He has a very important argument, stating that in systems such as the one we are facing in the Islamic Republic, ideological systems, totalitarian systems, in these systems in the global south, military mechanisms are practically not in the service of internal or national security. They are in the service of repression. When we look at this, it becomes completely clear that alongside the appointment of someone with a background like Taib, and the appointment of individuals such as the current secretary or chief of the joint staff of the armed forces whose background is in law enforcement, police, it is not that we mean to say the police are lesser, or to belittle such a thing, but how much field command experience does this person have to have reached this position? Or another person like Mohsen Razi, who is appointed as secretary in the Supreme National Security Council. Well, Mohsen Razi has a completely failed track record in terms of military performance. Alongside this, let us also look at these installment-based executions that the Islamic Republic is carrying out in a criminal manner. When we put all these together, it seems that these appointments and changes in the upper ranks of the armed and law enforcement forces of the Islamic Republic have more of an internal goal than an external one.
1: Thank you very much, Mr. Taimouri. In the previous question, you mentioned that it is possible for Egypt and other countries to join this pact. Hakan Fidan proposed that Egypt join this pact, and a week later, the foreign ministers of Turkey, Saudi Arabia, and Egypt held a friendly meeting in Cairo. Do you think it is likely that this pact will expand and other countries in the region will join it? And is there a possibility for this pact to become larger and grow? And could this expansion affect the security situation of these countries and the security situation of the region?
0: What can be gathered from the content of this pact and, in fact, based on the comments made by the officials of these three countries, yes, there is absolutely a possibility that this pact will expand to other countries in the region, and Turkey has explicitly stated that they want Egypt to join this pact as well, and Egypt itself is also inclined and willing to join this pact. However, what we see now in recent times, for example, is that this pact, as we know, has been the result of 1 or 2 years of consultation until it was finally finalized, and during this 2-year period, these countries were in a state of discussion and consultation, and Egypt was one of the countries that was seriously and actively seeking to be able to join this pact. But the fact that this pact was signed and Egypt did not actually join it, in the first stage, this goes back to a few points.

0: Although countries like Turkey and Saudi Arabia have stated that there are still some technical issues to resolve before Egypt can join, based on reports from individuals close to Saudi Crown Prince Mohammed bin Salman and other experts, the reasons Egypt has not yet joined come down to two main factors. One is Egypt's own security and political considerations. The other relates to certain differences or grievances that Saudi Arabia has with Egypt. Regarding Egypt's own concerns, firstly, they currently have specific security and political concerns in relation to Israel. Secondly, there is a fear of being drawn into a conflict with the Houthis or other proxies of the Islamic Republic, because one of the important clauses of this pact is exactly like Article 5 of the NATO Charter, where an armed attack on one member is considered an attack on all, and this is a very critical clause. Naturally, any country wanting to join this pact must be prepared to commit to fulfilling its obligations in this regard if necessary. Apparently, Saudi Arabia has stated that since Abdel Fattah el-Sisi took power in Egypt, Saudi Arabia has provided significant financial aid to Egypt, but in return, Egypt has not stood behind Saudi Arabia when needed, especially in recent conflicts with Iran. For example, Egypt provided military aid to the UAE, such as fighter jets and other armaments, but did not provide such support to Saudi Arabia, or in Saudi Arabia's conflict with the Houthis, Egypt did not offer the level of support expected by the Saudis. Therefore, I think the reason Egypt hasn't joined yet is that Saudi Arabia wants to be sure that if Egypt does join, it is fully prepared to fulfill its commitments under this pact. But Egypt is, in any case, a potential member and could become an actual one, and other countries including Kuwait, Qatar, Jordan, and perhaps the UAE and Oman are currently less likely to join this pact, but other members are very likely to, as they have announced that the doors are open. And in my opinion, other countries are effectively waiting to see where this pact leads, because, in any case, we still don't know many details about this pact, and it's not clear what the implementation mechanism will be, or in practice, how effective it will actually be. In my view, if other countries see that this pact can be effective in practice, and for instance, if it succeeds in preventing drone and missile attacks on an Arab country, I think they will be encouraged to join this pact one after another, and we will witness a new security bloc comprised of Islamic, mainly Sunni, countries in the region, which in turn will have its own consequences and results.
1: Given Egypt's important role in joining the Mecca Pact and especially in maintaining the security of the Bab el-Mandeb, Mr. Madariz, do you really think Egypt can play this role and be effective in maintaining the security of the Bab el-Mandeb if it joins the Mecca Pact? And I have another question in this regard later, please go ahead.
0: No, Egypt cannot do this alone. Because for years, the Islamic Republic has been maneuvering to be able to use these waterways in case it faces the situation it is in today. If you look closely, you see the Strait of Hormuz and the Bab el-Mandeb Strait together account for perhaps over a third of the world's energy passing through them. Not to mention the 13% of global trade that passes through the Bab el-Mandeb Strait in the Red Sea. Has the Islamic Republic targeted it? The Islamic Republic has reflexively applied the same behavior it employed regarding the Strait of Hormuz during the 40-day war. Before that, it had been practicing this in the Bab el-Mandeb Strait and the Red Sea. Through the Houthis. The Houthis must be considered one of the most dangerous pillars and arms of the Islamic Republic here. This is because they are a proxy force of the Islamic Republic with a major difference from other proxies of the Islamic Republic, which is that the Houthis enjoy a high degree of autonomy. The Houthis have by no means always followed the exact orders and commands of the Islamic Republic in many cases regarding their terrorist activities. But overall, it is not the case that they want to be mere subordinates of Tehran. Now, apart from this, when we consider that the Islamic Republic has not only sent weapons to the Houthis but even before its weapon smuggling mechanism to the Houthis was exposed, many shipments were seized, and similar stories, the Islamic Republic.

One thing it did was to set up production lines in Yemen, meaning factories to manufacture a series of these weapons, including drones and remote-controlled vessels, known as USVs, which come in three types. One operates on the surface, and the other two operate underwater. It has provided these to the Houthis, and the Houthis have made use of them. They have repeatedly attacked countries in the region, often resorting to something that can only be called piracy. They have destroyed security in the Bab el-Mandeb Strait and the Red Sea region. Saudi Arabia, or the Saudi Kingdom, formed a coalition for about a decade that relentlessly bombed the Houthis. Did the Houthis leave as a result? No, what was largely able to implement deterrence against the Houthis, one could say, was Operation ASPIDES. The Italian Navy spearheaded ASPIDES. This is something that can influence the Houthis. It is not that Egypt lacks power on its own. Certainly, Egypt has its own territorial sovereignty. Certainly, Egypt can file complaints with international courts, but the reality on the ground is defined in the field, and currently, Egypt lacks the allies it needs. With the formation of the Mecca Pact, we know that movements were initiated in Iraq by the Islamic Republic's proxies, and we see that Saudi Arabia also carried out attacks on the positions of armed forces in Iraq, specifically the Popular Mobilization Forces. Given this security situation in the region and the movements of the Islamic Republic's proxies, what assessment can be made of the region's security status? The most important assessment I have is that, in a way, the countries of the region, especially the southern Persian Gulf states and those in the Middle East, are reaching the conclusion that the United States, due to its great distance and the inconsistency in policymaking during Mr. Trump's term, cannot become a stable strategic ally, with stable being the keyword here.

Well, in such circumstances, what happens is that the Islamic Republic focuses solely on one thing, the continuation of these hostilities and this enmity. On the other hand, what do the countries of the region do? It could be said that their hope in America, if not entirely severed, has significantly diminished. We saw similar behavior once before during the Arab Spring, when that revolution reached Cairo's Tahrir Square. What happened after the Americans, in a sense, abandoned Mubarak was that it was Mohammed bin Zayed from the UAE who first raised the issue that we cannot place all our focus on the United States as a strategic partner. And well, for years it can be said that even the UAE, which currently has the Abraham Accords with Israel, defines itself within this front. Mr. Taimouri, we know that one of the main clauses of this treaty is that if one of the members is attacked, it is equivalent to all countries, all three countries, being attacked, especially since Saudi Arabia has been attacked so far. Do you think that if all three countries are committed to this clause and this treaty, where will the war in the region head? Look, this treaty, as I mentioned, this clause that, so to speak, if one of the members is attacked, it is considered an attack on the others. This clause is very important and in fact, it is the result of a kind of collective defense. But, as I stated before, this treaty is at the beginning of its path, and for now, the defense ministers of these countries are just about to sit down, create executive mechanisms, establish a secretariat, and it seems there is talk of conducting joint land, air, and sea maneuvers. The way the officials of these countries talk about this treaty, it seems it is a serious treaty and is intended to be long-term, but whether or not another country will necessarily intervene immediately if one of these members is attacked. First of all, this treaty has more of a deterrent aspect, a deterrent nature. Meaning, these three countries, Saudi Arabia, Turkey, and Pakistan, are supposed to use their various military capacities. Economic, political, and diplomatic, to prevent an attack from other countries or, so to speak, create a balance against their common threats. To ensure that if any country or actor, whether state or non-state, wants to attack one of these countries, they know that the cost of this attack will actually be higher, and they will find themselves facing three countries. And this is especially important for Saudi Arabia, which has recently been attacked, so to speak, by the Islamic Republic and its proxy groups. However, one of the clauses of this treaty, or the statement they released, is that if one of the countries is attacked, these countries will consult with each other on how they can actually respond to this attack and what they should do. In my opinion, the first priority is that principle of deterrence. If one of the countries is attacked, if that attack is limited, for example, if tomorrow the Islamic Republic's proxies, the Houthis, or the Islamic Republic itself launches a missile or drone attack on Saudi Arabia, it is not the case that these countries will immediately take action and enter into war, because each of these countries, while they are, so to speak, creating a balance against Iran, they do not want direct conflict or confrontation with the Islamic Republic. Turkey itself has political and economic relations with Iran. Pakistan has long borders with Iran, and it has always tried to prevent any direct conflict with the Islamic Republic.
Saudi Arabia has always sought economic security and stability. Therefore, its deterrent nature is very important. But if that country is subjected to a limited attack, they will actually consult with each other. It might involve defensive aid, perhaps so-called arms support, intelligence assistance, and so on. But the important question, the same important question you asked, is this. If a major armed attack occurs, for example, if the Islamic Republic attacks Saudi Arabia's energy and oil infrastructure, then Saudi Arabia will most likely respond in kind. In that case, Turkey and Pakistan would be committed under this pact to get involved, and based on the chain reaction theory, we would witness multiple chain reactions between Saudi Arabia, Iran, and a third party, and in that event, it is likely that this conflict could expand and involve other players as well. Mr. Taimuri, please keep it brief. You know that the US is still an effective military power in the region, and so far, neither the US nor the influential countries in Middle Eastern affairs and on the international stage have taken a specific position regarding the Mecca Pact. Do you think

0: Turkey itself, well, is a member of NATO, of which the United States is an important and major member. Therefore, I find it unlikely that this was done without coordination. Secondly, since currently the most important targets of this pact are, so to speak, the Islamic Republic and its proxies, the United States will most likely welcome it, because Donald Trump himself, during the two recent conflicts against the Islamic Republic, had repeatedly stated that he wanted countries in the region, as well as NATO, to take on some of the responsibility and help with the situation in the Middle East. Therefore, it might even welcome it because it will cause the pressure on the Islamic Republic to actually increase. European countries as well, and Israel itself, since the main focus is currently on the Islamic Republic and its proxy groups, have remained silent for now, but it depends on where the future of this pact actually leads. Then, if the threat from the Islamic Republic is resolved, considering the positions of this pact and the actions these three countries take within its framework, we may then see these countries take a stance as well. Mr. Madaris, in the previous question, you mentioned what activities the Houthis have had in the region and what impact they have had on regional security and the Bab el-Mandeb. America's current focus is on disarming the Islamic Republic's proxies. Hezbollah in Lebanon and the Hash al-Shaabi, especially in Iraq, and we know that Iraq's security situation is unique, and we know that the Hash and other armed forces in Iraq strongly resist being disarmed. If this resistance continues and they do not lay down their weapons, where do you think tensions in the region, particularly regarding Iraq and Iran, will reach? Look, that is a very important point, because if the Houthis want to continue their hostile actions, then the international community will be forced to move the bargaining from a bilateral state and enter into a multilateral negotiation. Meaning, to ensure the situation in the Strait of Hormuz is not repeated in the Bab el-Mandeb, it will become clear that the international community must launch a joint operation, sending multinational forces to this region so that they can take control of the situation. Now, when we look at Iraq, we are facing a contradiction. On one hand, we had Qasem Soleimani, who was someone that would go into the offices of Iraq's prime minister and president, put what he wanted on the table, and say that this must be implemented. Fortunately, the Islamic Republic no longer has such a field commander, and that will make things much harder for them. But what is clear is that if these paramilitary and mostly terrorist groups, like the Hash al-Shaabi, attempt to cause serious damage to a country like Israel, then nothing will be able to save them.
1: Thank you very much. I am very grateful for your presence on the program, Mr. Cameron Taimori, Senior Expert in International Relations, and Mr. Shahin Madaris, Security Studies Analyst and International Relations Expert. In this program, we discussed the MECA Agreement and its security dimensions in the region, and you observed the opinions of our program's experts. You can watch us on social media platforms like YouTube and X, and write down your comments. Your participation is a source of encouragement for our program. Thank you very much for being with us. Until the next program, farewell.

Greetings, victory to the shining month of Kurdistan. The 25th of Galawesh. The Democratic Party, the Loyalists, the Honorable Ladies. Khalid VIII, the party of progress and hope, the path of the martyrs, political members and the Peshmerga. Kistan. Hatamzar. Lindar. Expense. Animals. The Democratic Party of Novomer, head. Respected Mustafa Hijri, leader of the Democratic Party, of the land. The Kurdistan Party. Hirostan. Deck. Mustafa Hijri, the Democratic Party. Party. Culture. Salem Standiston. Party Stan. Party. The strategic thought of Kurdistan, the path, the Democratic Party, do not be deceived, political leadership, truth of the truthful. With energy. Barmkara, Hanistan. Kota and. Leadership. Victory. City of Kurdistan. Path of the Martyrs, Qazi Muhammad, Dr. Kasemlu, Dr. Sharafkandi and all the martyrs of freedom and independence, greetings. Political Kara, greetings. The Party. Lady. Mustafa Hijri, leader of the Democratic Party. Party Stand Post and the Party of Friends, welcome. Party. Promotional Scale.

Bundistan, the path of the Peshmerga, Sardasht, Sikhez, Mariwan, Devandara, Kamyaran and Banna, even. Time. Track. Above all, welcome to the land of Kurdistan, the party within, every day of the month, gala, London residents, the people of Kurdistan, high assistants, everyone who is wounded. Willistan, the regime, the celebration. Happiness. External member, bright. Burden, shivering, force. The party, the army of Kurdistan, the friends of the path, the Democrat Party, victory to the path. The courts, the Iranian Islamic regime, the method of the 25th of Galawesh, Sharam Sadej Banafshan, 14 Rad, Farum Sadagi, Hijrans. For us. Even those. Punishment.

We, Kurdistan, Sedi Karimi, Masoud Alani, Konakala, Hadi Azizi, Omid Chabazi, Amir Soleimani, Mohammad Hajizadeh, Shwana Devazi, Lagman Gorbani, Rahman Kozin, Esmail Badzar and Zakaria Badzar, Intelligence. Generally.

Intelligence, Zakaria Badwi, Esmail Bottom. Even the intelligence agents. They. Lardo. In. Politics. Process. Revolution. The effort. Albania, Bosnia and Herzegovina, Liechtenstein, Macedonia, Bakur, Moldova, Norway. Capital block, path, travel to Europe. Span, the phase. Tehran Revolutionary Court. In the ranks. Bibria. Nima Sala, the shadow. Terrorists, the promise, the shadow Zan. Lore. Lori Dopa. Punishment. Knowledge. Thank you for watching. Stay well.